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1: And you follow college basketball, what the hell are you doing? He puts jaws, you know, like a shark. He posts. So it's incoming. News is incoming. And the news today was Malik Mack to the Friars. As I say, Big East on Big East crime. Ed Cooley's point guard is coming to Providence. Rooch, I text Hodgson today. I think Friar fans would have a parade for this guy right now. I mean, again, it's one hit after the next. I don't know how all these pieces are going to fit together. But Miles Mack to Providence? Malik Mack. I'm sorry, to Providence?
2: Miles Bird.
1: Miles Bird, Malik Mack. Dink Pate thrown in there. Samson and Goliath at center. Samson Alaton from Yale. I mean, the excitement level here in Friartown is high, understandably so. Roots, what do you think about Malik Mack? And the good news is, he's not going to play 34 minutes a game for the Friars. He's going to be a very good and attractive and aggressive piece, maybe at starting at the point guard, or maybe not. But he's a weapon. I mean, he's definitely a weapon.
2: Yeah, he's definitely a good piece. And, you know, you mentioned with Leonardo there. Was it Mongone? Is that what you said? Margone?
1: Malangone.
2: There you go. With Leonardo, you know, you just said, it's like, well, you know, it's good to have a Euro, you know, kicking around. So in that sense, you know, Brian Hodgson checked that box, and I wouldn't be surprised if on that little list of box checking in the offseason that old Coach Shark had to do was, hey, you know what? If I could snipe somebody from Georgetown.
1: Yes, exactly.
2: I don't care if it's the last sucker on the bench. I'm going to ink him to the largest NIL deal he's ever seen. Parade him down Broad Street so that everybody can see.
1: Not Broad Street. Federal Hill. I got the Italian on Federal Hill. I got the Georgetown cast off in the back seat. Yeah. I mean, it's a home run.
2: That's right. And so, I mean, look, and that's throwing shade at Mack, who himself is a young player, is a good player, I should say. That can't be, I would hope, maybe, that can't be the only reason he's here. But hey, you know what? We're all for spite and petty spite at that when it comes to things like this. So, if Malik Mack is only here to upset Ed Cooley and froth the mouths of the Friar faithful, then so be it.
1: Yeah, and Malik Mack is now a very experienced player, was one of the best guards in the Ivy League at Harvard, comes to Georgetown and plays all the time as a sophomore and a junior. Providence's only other true point guard by size, I guess, in this day and age. Jeez, you know, what's a true point guard?
3: Dink Pate!
1: It is Gavin Hightower. He's a freshman at South Florida, so he'll be a sophomore with the Friars next year. So you have some experience with Malik Mack and Hightower. And yet, you do have guys like Dink Pate and Devin Vanterpool. That's another one from Florida Atlantic. 6'3", 6'4", a very good a guard at Florida Atlantic.
2: Don't forget the kid, Sable, who averaged 19 a game at Buffalo.
1: Sable is a true two guard, although, you know, he's an outstanding three-point shooter. See, now, Ruggie, you get me in trouble. Whenever I hear the Shark say the word dink or the name,
3: I
1: chuckle. Well, if he's going to be first-team all-league and a one-and-done NBA guy because the NBA teams like him already, I think we're going to be hearing the name dink an awful lot this year.
2: Yeah, we're going to have to come up with, like, you know, catchy. You know, we were talking
1: about. He
2: needs
1: a nickname.
2: Well, right, but the fans, you got to get creative and, like, you know, Dink's Disciples. Could that be, like, the cheering section for you know, come up with better things. But a name like Dink is just ripe for the parody, obviously.
1: I know it's not the dunk anymore, but Dink at the dunk.
2: There you go. I mean, that would. We don't want to get involved with that.
1: Too easy.
2: Yeah.
1: Our friend Randy is in Cranston on the Friars in the portal. How are you, Randy?
4: K-Mac, this has been unbelievable. You know, it's like right now the Christmas tree is filled with beautiful gifts underneath. Obviously, we don't know what's going to happen in 6 months, but every day it's been one surprise after another. Today, I'm gobsmacked. I'll be honest with you. Not only that,

0: that we stole from Cooley, but the kid can play. I mean, it's now whether all of these kids are going to be able to mesh remains to be seen, but there just can't be a Providence College fan within 1,000 miles that isn't happy with what's going on in 3 weeks. This has been absolutely amazing.
1: Well, I will say this. This is 10 players. We know 10. Randy, is this the most, I hate to say it because it's recruiting, but then again, it's recruiting with some background, right? We have college tape on basically the vast majority of these guys. This is the most talented group they've had in, like, I'm not going to say forever, but a long time, right?
0: 100%. Each one of these guys has some cachet to them. And it's, I tell you what, I make the analogy, if you're using a golf term, Brian's hitting a driver off the deck on a par five, going, hitting for the green every single shot. And he's putting it 10 feet from the hole so far.
1: Yeah. No, I'm with
0: great.
1: You. I'm with you. Thanks very much, Randy. And, Rooch, I think Randy speaks to it. If you're paying attention and you're a Friar fan, or if you're a booster and you're helping pay the freight for an NIL roster that, I had been told last year was roughly $10 million. They have zoomed by that number this year. I don't know if it's 11, 12, 13, 15 million. Who knows what the final tally is going to be? I hear different numbers every day for some of these guys. God bless, Steve Napolillo. I mean, and his team, they have raised and given Brian Hodgson, I wouldn't say a blank check, but a sizable multi 10 plus million dollar war chest to go out and build a team. In this day and age, it's legal, and you just got to raise the money and go to it.
2: Yeah, that's right. You just got to raise the money and go to it when given the opportunity. I mean, hey, if someone's going to hand me millions of dollars to put together a team, I'd like to think I would have gone about it the same way Brian Hodgson would have. Not that I know those players, but you shoot high, and you put together the best possible roster money can buy, and hope that you'll be able to coach him up the right way to have him dancing come March. And so, yeah, it's been an incredibly profitable, been an incredibly impressive offseason for Brian Hodgson and the Providence College Friars. And next, coming up, we're going to try to make it a profitable and impressive Kentucky Derby for you tomorrow. We've got Derby picks coming up next. I'm Brett Ferruccio in for Kevin McNamara. 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
16: Journalism is on the move as they turn for home, and Sovereignty is coming with him on the outside. The two of them go right by with a furlong to run. Journalism and Sovereignty, nose to nose, down to the last 16th of a mile. Sovereignty has taken the lead. Journalism is second toward the inside. My ace is third, but it will be Sovereignty to ruled the Kentucky Derby! Journalism and by Ace over next. Final Gambit was fourth. The final time was 202.31 seconds.
2: Welcome back to the Kevin Mac Sports Hour. I'm Brett Ferruccio in for K-Mac tonight. Yes, Sovereignty winning the 2025 Kentucky Derby, and I've got a boatload of Kentucky Derby advice and some picks for you coming up in just a second. But first, I got to pay off my tease from the end of last night's show. I did mention how I would tell all of you folks, keep you updated on the poker career of Richard Seymour, one of my favorite players of all time, former Patriots defensive lineman. And he was already one of my favorites before he dove headlong into poker as a second career. Big C still looking for his first really marquee high six-figure score win, but he came really close this past weekend in the World Poker Tour Seminole Hard Rock Tournament. Over 1,500 entries, $3,500 to enter, and Richard Seymour finished in second place for $430,000. Even got a little unlucky there at the end. So love you, Big C. And yeah, keep on keeping on. I'll be here to report when you win that title. Maybe it'll be this summer at the World Series of Poker. But no poker right now. We got a different type of gambling to take care of. Let's get you some Kentucky Derby picks with the Kevin Mac Sports Pick of the Night.
17: Come on, Secretariat. Come on home.
2: All right, yeah. Thank you, Cedric Maxwell. I'm sure he'll be watching the Kentucky Derby right before the Celtics take on the Sixers in Game 7, 7:30 tomorrow. And, of course, the Bruins in Game 6 tonight, 7:30, against the Buffalo Sabres, trying to keep their season alive up at the Garden. But, again, the Kentucky Derby coming up tomorrow on, I don't know, Peacock, NBC, wherever they broadcast that thing. And it's tough to pick horse racing winners. I know you're not going to listen to exactly what I have to say in terms of the horse I picked to win. I'll give you that horse, but first I'm going to give you some pitfalls to avoid. Starting with, do not bet on the favorite to win. Not only does the favorite only win about 20% of the time, which, not the worst. Hey, if you bet this race in every race all the time, that's actually probably, you're getting a good price on Renegade, the favorite, at 4-1, but Renegade's got another problem. Horses do not win from the one post, which is where Renegade, the favorite at 4-1, is stationed. So stay away from Renegade. Do not bet on the one horse and do not bet on the favorite. So there you go. You do not want to bet on the gray horses in the field. I'm sorry. This isn't a visual thing. They just win at such a low percentage of the time that it is not worth taking the gray horses. I know. You're going to see them out there. Oh, I want to take that gray one. Lucky for you, they're all long shots this year. So the 16, the 21, and the 3. That's Pavlovian, Great White, and Intrepido. You want to stay away from those horses. Stay away from the international horses as well. They don't win. That's the 7, Dan and Bourbon. That's the 10, Wonder Dean. And that's the 17, 6 Speed. You want to avoid those horses. Horses where in their last race they didn't finish in the top 3, they don't win the Kentucky Derby. That would be number 4, Litmus Test. And that would be horse number 23, Robusta. Post 2 also does not win the Kentucky Derby. So Albus, I'm sorry, you'll be sitting this one out. Post 17 doesn't win either. Hey, I don't make these things up. This is just the way it works. Luckily, we already had 6 Speed crossed off our list. I will say, one more. Here we go. No maiden voyage. If this is your first race at this level, you are not to be trusted. That is the 22 Ocelli at 99-1. And I'm guessing that's why Ocelli is at 99-1. But not all is lost. I do have a very good tip that is going to really dovetail well with one of my ultimate selections. And that is, you know, he said the one post, horses don't win. The two post, horses don't win. Horses win all the time from the 5 slot, which is where we find the number 6 horse. Now, again, these horses, there have been some scratches, so horses have been moved around. So make sure to consult your program before betting. That number 5 slot where we find the 6 horse commandment at 6-1 has produced more winners percentage-wise than any other slot on the track. So, commandment, the 6 horse at 6-1. So happy. The 8 horse also going off at 6-1. You're getting great value on those horses. They're the fastest horses in the field. The fastest horses on dirt in the field. And they've raced enough to be ready for this race. Although, as great as those two horses are, the number 6 commandment and the number 8, So Happy, my pick to ultimately run them all down and be the champion, the 2026 Kentucky Derby champion, also going off at 6-1. Man, I wish I could find a horse with longer odds. Give me Further Ado out of the 18 slot, ridden by Velasquez, to take home the 2026 Kentucky Derby. We'll check back in on Monday. We'll check on the Celtics. We'll check on the Bruins. We will check on whether or not I correctly helped you avoid disaster in the Kentucky Derby. And most importantly, K-Mac will be back. So thank you all for listening. Good luck with your Derby picks this weekend. Good luck to the Celtics. Hey, Johnson Joe, might want to win this one, buddy. I'm just saying. I'm Brett Ferruccio, in for Kevin McNamara. K-Mac is back on Monday. We'll see you there for the Kevin Mac Sports Hour, starting at 6 o'clock on WPRO and 790 The Score.
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1: 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Programming note, we're going to talk to Hunter Brody, a.k.a. Broads, one of my pals from Philly, does shows on WIP, has his own YouTube channel, Broads Media. He's going to join us in less than 20 minutes because there's a lot of stuff going on with Philly sports right now. You got the Flyers getting ready to play the Hurricanes in the second round of the playoffs. You got a game seven tomorrow night with the Celtics and the Sixers. You got the Phillies firing Rob Thompson. Then all of a sudden, you know, the post manager firing bump. The Phillies have won three in a row here all of a sudden. And then you were a week removed from the NFL draft and the Eagles had a very eventful draft again. So we'll talk to Hunter Brody coming up in less than 20 minutes. In about an hour from now, we're going to talk some Kentucky Derby since it is tomorrow. And I'm not the biggest horse racing fan, but we're going to talk to one of the best in the biz when we do that. Who's that going to be? You're going to have to stay tuned to find out. That's an hour from now. But let's kick off hour number two here. 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You know, PJ, I think a caller inspired this segment. I mean, I don't want to speak on behalf of Brandon Combs, but I remember, I think it was a couple of days ago, you know, it wasn't a caller. It was Howard Balzer, who covers the Arizona Cardinals for Cards Wire, and he's also a Pro Football Hall of Fame selector, and he's got a weekly show on SiriusXM NFL Radio. And we were talking about, you know, giving out grades. How would you grade the Cardinals draft? And he's like, you know, it's funny. Everybody loves to give out grades, and somebody can give somebody an A, and another person gives the same team an F. And I was like, well, it's funny you mention that because, you know, we're actually going to give out some more grades next segment. He started laughing. But he's like, you know, I challenge anybody to go back, once you have some time and just go back and see how, you know, these grades were given out for a draft a couple of years ago or whatever. And so why not? Let's do that. Let's do that for 2022 here as we're getting set for six playoff elimination games that are going to be starting soon. Why don't we go back to the 2022 first round of the NFL draft? We've seen 4 years for all these players now. Let's grade the first round pick from each team. Does that sound like a good idea, PJ? What do you think?
2: Sounds like a great idea, because as a Ravens fan, Pat, I thoroughly enjoyed the first round of the 2022 draft.
1: Oh, yeah. Yeah, I mean, as you should. And now, I guess we should establish some guidelines here. Are we grading this if the player's not on the team anymore, should that count? If the player had a couple of great years and then maybe the last year hasn't been great, are we just looking at, I guess, overall, how has that draft pick stood up over time? You taking a little bit of everything?
2: Yeah, I think that's fair. Usually draft picks are determined from a success standpoint on if a guy gets a second contract, right? So you definitely have to look at all the factors, but I think that's a big one too. If that guy is still with his team and he got a second contract, I would consider that pretty big success.
1: Okay, let's start with the number one overall pick then in the 2022 draft when the Jacksonville Jaguars took Trayvon Walker. Funny enough, he just signed an extension with the Jaguars for 4 years and $100 million last month. I would give this a B minus. I'd give this a B minus here. Trayvon Walker, again, is he still with the team? Did he get a second contract? He literally did a month ago for $25 million AAV. That's pretty good for a pass rusher. You know, again, this past season, Trayvon Walker wasn't very good. 3.5 sacks, didn't put up the numbers that you would expect him to. But in 2024, 10 and a half sacks, and he scored a defensive touchdown and forced two fumbles. 2023, 10 sacks, and he also recovered a fumble that year. He has only missed four games so far in his four-year career. So I'll give it a B minus. Is that a number one pick that you're hoping becomes a generational talent? I don't think Trayvon Walker is in that category. I think he's probably in the second, maybe third tier of pass rushers right now in the NFL. But he's been healthy his entire career. He's put up decent numbers, and they just gave him a second extension. I would say for the number one pick, you'd want more. But for any pick in the first round draft, that's pretty much about what you're hoping for. So B minus for me.
2: I think that's a solid call with a B minus. I would agree. Anytime you're the number one overall pick, you're looking for one of the top players in all of football. And I agree with you. He's definitely not that. He's probably on like the third level, maybe the second level of pass rushers. And considering the guy who got drafted behind him and Aiden Hutchinson, that probably 26, 27 teams of 32 in the league would have taken number one. So if you're the Jags, you went with the guy that was considered a more of a project, a guy that was considered more so of a long shot. I think that pick, it didn't backfire on them, certainly, but you would rather have the production of a guy like Aiden Hutchinson. So like you said, still with the team, signed a second contract, productive player, not what you're looking for out of a number one overall pick. So I agree, Pat. I think B minus. I think that's a good grade.
1: Yeah. So that brings us to Aiden Hutchinson. I'll let you go first, Teal. We'll kind of go back and forth. So I kind of know where you're leaning, but go ahead. Aiden Hutchinson, Detroit Lions, second overall pick in 2022. What would you give that grade?
2: Yeah, I think you got to give it, I mean, at no worse than A. I certainly could hear arguments for an A plus. I think it's a solid A. When Walker goes one, I mean, Hutchinson is the play at two. Like, there's no ifs, and, or buts. So the fact he fell in their lap, Michigan guy, and you get him with the Lions. He's one of the best pass rushers in football. Just a perfect player for that Dan Campbell culture and that system. I think we all agree it's a matter of time probably before he wins a defensive player of the year as long as he stays healthy. So Hutchinson, you get him at number two. He's already one of the best pass rushers in football. I think he's a solid A for the Lions.
1: Yeah, A plus for me, honestly. This is about as perfect of a draft pick as you could have. The only thing that would I could see you giving an A for is that nasty broken leg injury that he had in 2024. But, I mean, he came back this year and had 14 and a half sacks and four forced fumbles. So it's like didn't even slow down, you know, in this first year back from a gruesome injury. He got his four-year, $180 million contract extension last October. So you're paying him top dollar to be a pass rusher. And this is a guy that in three full healthy seasons, 9.5 sacks and three interceptions, rookie season, 11.5 sacks and an interception and three forced fumbles. And then this past year, coming off the injury, played every game, 14.5 sacks, four forced fumbles and an interception. I mean, he's one of the best pass rushers in football. If he's not in the top five, he's right outside at number six or number seven. That's about as perfect as you could hope for a draft pick. He is one of the faces of that team. I give it an A plus. All right. Third overall pick in that draft, Derek Stingley Jr. from LSU. This is also an A-plus for me here, PJ, which, you know, a lot of the times you could poke a lot of holes in the top three picks of the draft. But again, Derek Stingley Jr., three-year, $90 million contract last year with the Texans. He's one of the best corners in all of football. You look at his first four seasons in the last 3 years, four interceptions, five interceptions, five interceptions. You just don't want to throw this guy's way. I mean, part of the reason Houston's defense is so amazing is, yes, the pass rushing ability to get after the quarterback. But then you look at the secondary, and you've got one of the top corners in all of football, and Derek Stingley Jr., maybe the second-best corner behind Pat Surtain, absolutely in the top three corners in all of football. Yeah, I'd say that's a home run of a pick at number three overall. It's another A-plus for me.
2: 100%. This is also an A+. The difference why Hutchinson isn't an A+, and I'll give Stingley an A+, is Pat, at the time when the Texans were on the clock at three, Stingley wasn't necessarily a slam dunk home run prospect like Hutchinson was. Nobody could deny the talent. A lot of people had him going three to Houston, but there was a little uncertainty with kind of how his career finished at LSU and how great he was his freshman year, the inconsistencies as a sophomore and a junior. I just remember at the time, there wasn't not everybody was sold on Stingley. So for the Texans to take a little bit of a risk on him going at three and for him to turn into one of the premier corners in football, like you said, A plus for Houston getting Stingley at three.
1: Okay, fourth pick overall in that draft was Sauce Gardner to the New York Jets. Now, Sauce is no longer on the team. They traded him and got a first-round pick back from the Indianapolis Colts this past season. So, PJ, this is an interesting one, a unique one. How would you grade this draft pick of Sauce Gardner at four to the Jets?
2: It is an interesting one, Pat, but I'd actually give it an A-plus because with the time he was with the Jets, he was arguably the best corner in football. He was unbelievable. That's exactly what you want when you draft a guy at number four. You want a lockdown corner, and that's what Sauce gave you. Why I give it an A-plus is even though he's no longer on the Jets, it's the return that they got for Sauce, getting those two first-round picks. Pat, how many times do we see it across all the sports where you have a losing franchise, a team that should move off a guy to get assets, and they don't do it? The Jets sold at the right time. They got great draft capital for it. And not only did they get great draft capital, you're getting capital from a team in the Colts that has blow-up potential. Daniel Jones, who's coming off an injury, if he's hurt again, I mean, that could turn into a top 10, maybe even a top 5 pick. So not only the return, but the team that you traded it for. The Jets obviously had the three first-rounders this year. They got three more upcoming next year. They're in a great spot, and a big part of it is because of this Sauce trade. So when he played for you, he was awesome player and one of the best corners in football. You trade him away, and you get a great return. So I think he's an A-plus because this is what you want. You want to draft a guy. He's great for you. If it doesn't work out and you need to rebuild, you want to hope to flip him for good draft capital. That's what the Jets did. I'll give it an A-plus.
1: I will give it an A-minus. And here's why. Because you did trade him. And we don't know what those first-round draft picks are going to turn into, right? One of them was, I'm trying to think, what are the Jets? That was the 16th pick, right, that they ended up?
2: Yeah.
1: What did the Jets take with the 16th pick off top? Oh, they took Kenyon Sadiq. Yeah, mm-hmm. So, I mean, look, on paper, I love that. If Kenyon Sadiq turns into one of the best tight ends in football, then this goes to an A+. But, you know, again, we'll see what the other first-round draft pick becomes next year. And, yes, the first 2 years, he was one of the best corners, if not the best corner in football. Back-to-back first-team All-Pro. 2024 was a brutal season for Sauce Gardner. I didn't think he was very good. He can't tackle, you know, always committing penalties. And then the start of this year wasn't very good for the Jets either. That being said, you do get two first-round picks for him. If you hit on one of those picks, then yes, it's basically you got two amazing years. The Jets didn't do a whole lot of winning with them. I mean, that's not on Sauce Gardner's fault. Like, they nailed the pick. The guy was immediately a two-time first-team All-Pro. So hard to crush the Jets for that. I still give it an A-minus, though, because you did trade him. And until we see Kenyon Sadiq become a tremendous player and whatever they make of that first-round pick next year, especially if it's from the Colts and it's in the top 15, that's great. I can't give it an A-plus yet. A-minus, though, for me. All right, number five. This is where we're going to start getting some lopsided grades here. And, of course, it comes to my New York Giants. Kayvon Thibodeau. For the New York Giants, somehow this was not their worst first-round pick in that draft in the top 10. I give this one a D. Kayvon Thibodeau has just been a flat-out disappointment in the last two seasons. I thought he was going to turn into an all-pro. You know, rookie season, he had some very flash-in-the-pan moments. You know, two forced fumbles, a touchdown, four sacks. But he was inconsistent his second year. 11.5 sacks, three forced fumbles. I thought this guy was going to become a star. The last two seasons, Kayvon Thibodeau has regressed in a big way. And to the point where we don't know if he was going to get traded. He still could get traded. That is reportedly much less likely now, according to Ryan Dunleavy of the New York Post. That was after he did not get traded during the draft, which I thought was going to happen. Just 8 sacks combined in the past two seasons. Struggles to make an impact in the big games. Also has been hurt the last 2 years now. This is a D for me for the New York Giants at number five, getting Kayvon Thibodeau.
2: Yeah, I'd give it a C minus probably with Thibodeau. I mean, he's shown you flashes at times, but he's just way too inconsistent. And, you know, Thibodeau playing on that Giants defensive line, it just feels like he should be a lot more productive than what he was. And then you consider the fact they took him number five overall, and again, you look at the three guys that we just talked about, Sauce, Stingley, Hutchinson, and how those guys have performed. I mean, that's what you're looking for when you draft guys in the top five that early. You're looking for them to be some of the best players in their position, and Thibodeau just hasn't been that. So you give it a D. You know better than me as a Giants fan, Pat. I think that's fair. I'll go C minus for Thibodeau.
1: Okay, finally, really quickly here, rapid fire. Biggest bust of the draft in that year and biggest steal in 2022. Easy one for me. Biggest bust, Evan Neal, two picks later at 7 for the Giants. One of the worst offensive linemen in all of football, still on the team somehow. The Giants gave him a one-year contract extension, basically at the league minimum. Biggest bust, hands down. And you know him from Alabama. He looked great coming out of Bama. Terrible, just an absolutely terrible football player all around. For me, biggest steal in that draft was probably, I'll let you maybe give some kudos here to your Ravens. I'll say the biggest steal in that draft was Trent McDuffie to the Chiefs at 21, the corner from Washington, who they just traded to the Rams and got a first round pick back. But, you know, again, we're talking about in the 20s. He's still in the first round, but in the 20s, you got a great all pro caliber corner. I think that was probably the steal that draft for Kansas City.
2: Biggest bust for me, Pat, I'll go Treylon Burks for Tennessee, because keep in mind that they traded that pick for A.J. Brown, right? They were on the clock, and they looked at Burks and thought he was going to be the replacement. I mean, just nowhere near. What a bust he was. So I'll go Burks, biggest bust. And then, I mean, again, you really could argue both the Ravens picks, Linderbaum at 25, but how about Kyle Hamilton at 14? Pat, you and I are both saying Caleb Downs is going to be this year's Kyle. We had a feeling he was going to fall further than he should, and he's going to turn into one of the best safeties in the NFL. I still couldn't believe when the Ravens were on the clock at 14, Kyle Hamilton was on the board. I loved the pick then. I still love it now. I think that was the biggest steal in the 2022 first-round draft was Hamilton 14 and the Ravens.
1: Tough to argue with that. 310-840-4910, the phone number to join the show. When we come back, we'll talk to Hunter Brody, Philly Sports, WIP, because Philly right now, they got the Flyers in the second round. You got the Sixers playing a Game 7 tomorrow. The Phillies fired their manager, and they've won 3 in a row. So we'll talk to Hunter Brody when we come back, a.k.a. Brodes. He's PJ Glasser, and for Brad Evans, I'm Pat Boyle. This is BetMGM Tonight on Westwood One Sports.
0: George Pickens signed his franchise tag, but still isn't locked in long term. Does the star receiver continue catching passes from Dak in Dallas? Or will Pickens get traded before training camp? Westwood One Sports.
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20: Across the country right now, at this very moment, there are probably arguments taking place about who's doing more of the housework, the homework, the shuttling of kids from this activity to that. It's true. By and large, women do more of this than men. But doesn't have to be that way. And if you and your spouse can level that playing field, it's going to make both of you and your kids happier. Psychologist Yelena Kecmanovic says, this might be how you get there. As hard as it might be at first, try to think of your partner like a teammate, not an adversary. Learn how to do some of the chores your partner does to get a better understanding of how much effort something takes. And finally, take the time to acknowledge what the other person is doing. And every now and then, even express your appreciation. That'll go a long way. I'm Dr. Sanjay Gupta, helping you live a better life.
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1: Welcome on back, BetMGM Tonight, Westwood One Sports. I'm Pat Boyle. My co-host tonight is PJ Glasser, filling in for Brad Evans. Phone number to join the show, 310-840-4910. Six elimination games in the postseason underway tonight. Pistons lead the Magic 16-12, early going in the first quarter in the NBA. Game 6 in Orlando in that one. Magic trying to win the series. And on the ice, a big Game 6 up north. At the Bell Center, Canadiens and the Lightning scoreless right now, 7 minutes into the first period, with the Habs trying to put the Bolts season to bed. Let's talk a little Philly sports, though, right now, because Philadelphia is jumping with the Flyers going on to the second round to take on the Hurricanes. The Sixers playing a Game 7 tomorrow night against the Celtics. The Phillies fire their manager, and they've won 3 in a row since, and we're only a week removed from the NFL draft, so still a lot of fresh takes to be had about the Philadelphia Eagles. Let's talk to a guy that's about as locked in as possible. Hunter Brody, a.k.a. Broads, founder of Broads Media, is also a host on our Odyssey sister station, WIP, in Philadelphia. You can find him on Twitter at Broads81. Broads, this is probably one of the most jumping times in Philly sports in quite some time. How are you feeling right now?
2: Gross and ugly, because I'm looking at my mugshot here on the camera, and this greasy beard is disgusting. My wife hates me. It tickles when, you know, and it's just unbelievable. So it's, yeah, what was the question? I look like an ugly piece of crap.
1: Well, you got your own version of your own playoff beard going right now, but let's start with the Sixers, right? Trust the process. It was hard to trust anything, bro. It's about this team 5 days ago. Joel Embiid comes back from his appendectomy and withers basically after the first few minutes of the game. Celtics go up 16 and they win the game by 32 to make it a 3-1 series. But then the last two games, dare I say it, bros, vintage Embiid in so many ways, and Tyrese max effort, Maxi killing the C's in the paint. Philly has climbed all the way back to force a game 7 in Boston tomorrow night. Momentum's a hell of a drug, but so is 3-point shooting. Which reigns supreme tomorrow? Philly's adjustments and Uncle Mo, or does Boston figure it out from deep tomorrow and win comfortably? How do you think Game 7 goes down tomorrow night? What's your confidence level in the Sixers pulling it off?
2: I cannot believe I'm about to say this, but I actually think the Sixers are going to handle business. There's just something about the way PG is playing right now. He is unbelievable. It's crazy. It's crazy. Now, actually, the last time we did this and you asked me a similar question, I told you I was flying high thinking the Birds are going to annihilate San Fran, and I was way off target. And I'm reliving that right now, deja vu in my head the second I started vomiting out my mouth. So take this with a grain of salt. With that said, the Sixers are going to handle business. I think Nick Nurse has figured something out to make sure that three-point line is hectic and chaos. And, like, I didn't see Game 6 being, the Celtics just couldn't find the back of the net. I looked at that as the Sixers made them uncomfortable. And you could see in the demeanor when they were walking back to the bench and this and that, like, they just look almost stunned or shocked or something of that nature. So whether it's Oubre defensively on Jaylen Brown for a possession that made me lose my mind, or PG defensively, and Embiid coming back, and if he's not scoring, he's getting some assists, and he's finding ways to get his teammates going. The Sixers look like maybe they got a little bit more of that pop right now, and we'll see where it goes. So I feel pretty good.
3: Brodes, have these last two games maybe changed your mind at all? And I don't know where you stood on, like, the whole the Sixers can win with Embiid in the postseason, but that's obviously the big question. We know what he can do in the regular season. Can he stay healthy this time of the year, and can the Sixers go on a run? Now that you've kind of seen how well Paul George has played with them, Maxi keeps doing his thing, like, regardless of what happens tomorrow, has the last two games, now that you've got a glimpse of it, showed you that, you know what, if the big fella can stay healthy with what they put around him, like, maybe this team can make a run this year, maybe the next couple of years? What do you think? Can they make a run with Embiid?
2: Yeah, I'm a huge Joel guy, and this city is very split. There are the people that say, screw him, I don't even want to see him anymore. Then there are the people that are like me that still have that soft spot, and I definitely am appreciating Embiid forever. But I feel like I've done this so many times. Like, that question's a good question. I just feel I've literally asked myself that question. If he can stay healthy, what can this look like? Literally for 12 years in a row. 12 years in a row. So at what point do I know the answer? But to your point, if they go on the road And they beat Boston. Three straight. It would be three road wins in the TD Garden. At that point, I go, hey, you know, I don't know. So that means I'll do it again for a 13th year. That's all. I love Embiid. I'm willing to give it a shot and see where it goes forever, it feels like. But if I'm being truthful and honest, man, I feel like I know the end of this story. It's just more and more big picture issues with him and his knee due to his size. Way to bring the morale down, dude. I was riding high thinking we're going to go win in the Garden. And now, yeah, now I'm like, oh, big picture, we're screwed.
1: All right. Well, let's get you back up here. Let's transition. Let's talk some puck here on the ice. You've been on this roller coaster ride all year with the Flyers. Less than a 4% chance to make the playoffs out of the All-Star and the Olympics break. 14% chance to make the playoffs in mid-March. And here they are, Broads, in the second round, having vanquished Sidney Crosby, Malkin, and the Pens. It nearly went from 3-0 to three games all the other night, though. So what was that like watching that Game 6, a goalless game that goes to overtime? And overall, what do you think about this team now after watching that series? Like, paint the national audience a picture of who this Flyers team is.
2: Yeah, I think the Flyers team is that team where if you have no dog in the fight, you watch them and then you end up really enjoying them and rooting for them. We all see this in, it's not the same as March Madness, but you find a team and then if they end up winning a couple of rounds as a 10 or 11 seed, they're good, but they're not great and they can hang a 9 seed, whatever. And they kind of make some noise. You fall in love with them because they play hard and they're gritty and they always, you know, leave it all out there. That's this Flyers team. It's like you got youth and Porter Marteau and Trevor Zegras after a big trade with Anaheim, and Drysdale is sort of re-emerging a bit on the back end, and there's just something to Dan Vladar stepping up and being this rock star after he was a career backup and he just left Calgary, and there's so many questions on what you're doing in the net. So Tockett comes over and he's an interesting presence, and Matt Bain Mitch, it's just like it's a really cool group to root for, and there is a big jump going from the Penguins to Carolina. And I'm almost intrigued as a fan to see how they've earned a chance to take the test. I'm curious how they do on the test. That's sort of how I'm looking at this Canes series, because there's some natural questions about are the Canes built for this time of the year or not? So there's a lot of pressure on them. And how do the Flyers handle that house money type of vibe? So I was uncomfortable when the Penguins made it 3-2, but I wasn't panicking. And, yeah, that game six reminded me of what playoff hockey was that haven't had in town in forever. But ultimately, that's sort of a lot of different ways for me to describe what I see in this team, who they are, and looking ahead and looking back.
3: Do you continue, Broads? Because towards the end of that Flyers and Penguins series, we saw a bunch of low-scoring games. I mean, that game six was scoreless going in to OT. Do you think maybe, you know, first couple games of the series, first two, three games, maybe a little open scoring, and then if we get to the later parts, we start to see the defense clamp down again like that? Or do you think the Flyers are going to try and continue to play this same way, win games 1-0, 2-1, that sort of thing?
2: It's probably going to be that, the latter, because they have to, right? There's a reason why they put Matvei Michkov back in the lineup, because they're so desperate for his offensive awareness and ability. And, you know, like you need it. Like you need it because you're so thin in some of these other areas. They don't score on the power play. They're 32nd in the league. It's almost something that hurts you when you have a man advantage, which I've never seen before. So, yeah, I think what they're going to try and do is something similar to what they did in the early stages of the Penguin series, which is they ran this 1-1-3 neutral zone forecheck. It clogged up the middle. It didn't allow Pittsburgh to enter the zone with speed, you know. And then the Penguins made their adjustment, and that's why the back end of the series, I think, opened up more. But if Tockett's going to do this the right way, it's try to suffocate Carolina and limit their chances and muck it up in the middle of the ice as much as possible. And the question is, can they do it, or will the Hurricanes just beat too much because, well, you know, Sebastian Aho and Svechnikov and these guys, they're just, they're in a different part of their journey right now, for sure.
1: We're talking with Hunter Brody, a.k.a. Broads, here on BetMGM tonight, Westwood One Sports. I'm Pat Boyle. He's PJ Glasser, filling in for Brad tonight. Broads, host at our sister station, WIP Sports Radio in Philadelphia. He's the founder of Broads Media, named after himself. You can find him on Twitter at Broads81. Broads, let's talk some Phillies baseball here because, again, they've been in the national headlines. Rob Thompson basically got the same fate as when he took over for Joe Girardi. You know, they fired Joe in 2022 after a brutal start. Topper gets him all the way to the World Series, but then the last couple of years, and it was the NLCS, wild card round, wild card round, postseason or divisional round, postseason regression each of the last few years, and then a 9-19 start this season. That was the end of Rob Thomson. But was this on Topper, or do you think President Dave Dombrowski and GM Preston Mattingly, Donnie Baseball's son, you think those guys, you think the front office should get more of the blame? I mean, overall, was it the right move to fire Rob Thomson?
2: So I think it was the right move to fire him, but to your point, this is way more on Dave Dombrowski, and not only the decisions that he made. We're paying Taijuan Walker to not be here, Nick Castellanos to not be here, JT Realmuto. Who would have thought the 55-year-old catcher that you signed to a big contract got hurt 20 games in? I mean, the Garcia thing, it's a one-year, $10 million. Every single one he's tried since being here has failed. Max Kepler takes steroids. Austin Hayes couldn't even hit 100. I mean, it's like all these things. So it's way more on Dave Dombrowski, without a doubt. With that said, though, I do think firing Rob is justified, not because he's a bad manager, because I think he is a good manager, but I do think that the message got stale. And because the message got stale, it's the nature of the business. And I think he's too good of a manager to allow his message to get stale so quickly. Like, he's one way, right? It's like, this is the way I'm going down. It's almost like the Celtics with the threes. I'm either going to hit 50 billion. I'm going to hit zero. I'm living and dying with it. And I think with Rob, he was so like, I believe in my guys. I believe in my guys. I believe in Bryce. I don't have to talk to Bryce. Bryce made a mistake. He knows he made a mistake. I believe in them. I believe in them. It's like, well, at some point, you got to zig a little when they think you're going to zag, just to keep everybody on their toes. He lived and died with Rob Thomson managerial thoughts, and that brings you very far. But I also think it made everything a little weird internally when he's too good of a manager for it to get this stale this quickly. So I think it's one of those things where, truthfully, I don't want Dave here. I don't want Rob here. I want Kevin Long fired, the hitting coach. And I'm in that mentality, but Donnie Baseball, 3-0. They had bunting practice the other day. This dude's got bunting practice where they had to cancel tickets for season ticket holders to come in for batting practice. They had to cancel because they were bunting instead of actually hitting homers. So maybe Donnie Baseball knows a thing or two.
3: We're getting back to the fundamentals, bros, with the Phillies. The big question, I mean, look, it's May 1st. There's a lot of baseball left. Do you think the Phillies can make a run? Like, do you think there's a chance this team maybe could get themselves back in the playoff race?
2: It's not impossible. Now, I don't know if the Braves are just going to keep soaring, and like, that's a hard thing to win the division. But with the wild card spots, obviously, it's a different story. Yes, there's enough time. It's just one of those things where this is what I ask myself. It happened the last time you made the managerial change. Joe Girardi out, Rob Thomson in. Awesome journey. Is that something that is sustainable? Can you go to that lever with the same group, may I add, who's just older? So it's the same guys. You're lucky that worked once. You're telling me the same mesh of the same core, it can work again? Maybe the answer is yes. Maybe because they did it before, they know how to do it again. My fear is, well, I mean, you only can push so many buttons, and you already pushed that button with this group and it worked. Can you keep pushing that button, or at some point does it fizzle? So I'm talking out of both sides of my mouth. I do think it's possible just because on paper they're a good team, even though it never really shows that way. Fundamentally, they're gross, but maybe Donnie Baseball changes it. And, you know, the other side is it's a tall task because you dug yourself such a hole. I don't know which way this goes, but there's a lot of ball left. I guess I'll give them the benefit of the doubt, but I don't like them. I don't like them.
1: Yeah, and I don't blame you for not liking them. Because, you know, I'm used to being in the New York City area. I'm a Yankee fan, but I see how the Mets are playing, and you guys are basically battling each other to see who could be the more pathetic, mentally weak team with a $300 million plus payroll. We're talking to Hunter Brody, a.k.a. Broads, here for another 2 minutes or so on BetMGM tonight. He's a host at WIP Sports Radio in Philadelphia. Make sure you check him out on Twitter. Subscribe to his YouTube channel, Broads Media. Finally, Broads, we're a week removed from the NFL draft. Even if you didn't believe Adam Schefter's report about an A.J. Brown trade, I think Howie Roseman sealed it when they drafted Mekhi Lemon in the first round. And I got to say, I love it that they stole him right from under Pittsburgh's noses. So, you know, Philly, you had the Flyers beating the Penguins. You got the Eagles taking away a draft pick from the Steelers. They're on the phone with Mekhi Lemon. He goes, wait, why's Philly calling me? But assess the draft as a whole for the Birds. How do you think it went?
2: Yeah, listen, with Howie Roseman, you normally walk away going, I feel pretty good. Even if you don't even feel pretty good, you naturally just feel pretty good because you convince yourself Howie Roseman knows everything under the sun. But I do think it was a strong one. I mean, you mentioned it. You go get Lemon. I heard a couple people say they feel he was, you know, maybe one of the most underrated players in the draft at the wide receiver position and this and that. And I'm excited. You know what I really love about it is it seems like when they brought in Sean Mannion, like, they told us they were going to change things, and they acted that they're going to change it. Even the tight end that they got in the second round in Stowers from Vanderbilt, like, this is Jalen, I'm a huge Jalen guy. I'm getting a tattoo on my thigh as a radio bit, and I won the bet, and I'm still actually doing it, so I'm the sicko. But yeah, I'm getting a Jalen tattoo on the inner thigh. We're going to do a whole radio show around it. I love the guy's my point. So he's going to do, you know, like, under center stuff, over the middle stuff, and people think he can't do it. Well, they're telling you, based off the personnel, Sean Mannion's going to have his fingertips all over this and run a new system. So it's going to be a lot of fun. The Grenard trade, a pass rusher like that, if I can get double-digit sacks and add that to Jalen Carter and Jordan Davis and that whole crew with Vic Fangio in the secondary, it'll be fun. Then he got the third-round tackle. He was like 7'9". We can do another Jordan Mailata thing. So you walk away feeling like they've answered, got some answers here with some newness and some new flavor, and I'm excited to see it.
1: Yeah, and you got the guy from, what was it, from Africa, from the international program? Watch him turn into an all-pro. That'll be next.
2: I know. Yep.
1: Broads, appreciate your time, dude. You got a lot of stuff going on right now. A lot of tools in the oven. A lot of fish in the pan. Very exciting time for you. Good luck to your Flyers. Good luck to your Sixers, but only for one more game. Because

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1: 4910, number to join the show. We're going to talk a little Kentucky Derby because it is tomorrow and we got a big guest coming up at the top of the hour. So I don't know anything about horses. I ain't going to pretend to know anything about horses, but PJ and Combs will give out some picks. Pick who we think is going to win this thing tomorrow, and we'll get you caught up on the playoff scores when we come back. 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
2: Aaron Rodgers still hasn't decided if he's returning. I thought at this point we would have known by now that he was going to play. If the future Hall of Famer walks away, the Steelers will turn to a quarterback competition featuring Drew Aller, Will Howard, and Mason Rudolph. Not the plan, but is it their future? Westwood One Sports.
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19: What are the chances you are listening to this while drinking a nice hot cup of coffee? If so, don't let me stop you. For years, we've been reporting on the health benefits of coffee, and that's not going to stop today. A new study, this one out of Harvard School of Public Health, found that coffee and tea could help lower your risk of developing dementia. People who enjoyed 1 to 3 caffeinated cups a day saw the biggest impact. In addition to the caffeine, coffee contains hundreds of bioactive compounds that can influence inflammation, glucose metabolism, vascular function, and oxidative stress. It's also possible coffee drinkers might be doing other things that keep them healthy. Eating a more balanced diet, getting plenty of exercise, sleep, not smoking, or drinking too much alcohol. And finally, staying socially active. I'm Dr. Sanjay Gupta, helping you live a better life.
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0: Brad Evans, I'm Pat Boyle. Phone number to join the show, 310-840-4910. Quick scoreboard update here. Let's start with the NBA playoffs. Again, three game sixes tonight, three elimination games. In Orlando, the Magic trying to knock out the number one seed Detroit Pistons, and they are up double digits. It's 38-28 Orlando. Midway through the second quarter, they are starting to pull away here. A big run, 13-2 run to start the second quarter. Desmond Bane leading the way with 7 points. Anthony Black has 5 points off the bench for Orlando. Paolo Banchero with 4 points on just 1 of 6 shooting. But for Detroit, their offense is going in the hole right now. Cade Cunningham just 4 points on 1 of 5 shooting. They're led again by Tobias Harris with 6 points. So Orlando with a big run right now. We'll see if Detroit can answer back. And then in Toronto, game six, the Cavaliers trying to knock the Raptors out. Toronto trying to force a game seven if they can win it at home tonight. Cavs lead it 12-10, first couple of minutes of the ball game in that one. On the ice, we've got three game sixes tonight as well. Lightning and the Canadiens scoreless after the first period. The Buffalo Sabres trying to knock out the Boston Bruins in the Garden, in the TD Garden in game six. Buffalo up 1-0. They got a goal from Alex Tuck, if I'm not mistaken, PJ, right? Alex Tuck, yep, with his fourth goal of the postseason. Buffalo up 1-0 on the Boston Bruins. And our video producer, Monty, Michael Montgomery, he's off on vacation. So we got Max Sheedy filling in. And Max, a Rochester, New York native. Max is a giant Sabres fan. So Max is rooting like hell for the Buffalo Sabres to win the first postseason series in almost 2 decades. So that game is off to a good start for Buffalo. All right, PJ, we're less than 24 hours away from the Kentucky Derby, and I'm just going to be honest. I'll be into it. I don't know jack squat about horses, but why don't we have some fun? Why don't we pick our top 5 plays for tomorrow's race? Why don't we pick who wins the Kentucky Derby? I'll let you go first here. However much background you want to give about it, but what do you think? How does the Derby at Churchill Downs play out tomorrow?
1: All right, so I've reached out to my horse racing people, Pat, and these are the 5 we've come up with that we're rolling tomorrow. My favorite is going to be Further Ado, the 18th horse. The 18 horse. Sky, this horse, I should say, apparently is very, very good. His last race that he ran in was maybe the most impressive race and performance that any of the horses in the field have had. So been told Further Ado is somebody to look at. Emerging Market is somebody that I like as well, the 15 horse. He's only raced twice, but he has won both of those races. A lot of upside, and he is one of the best jockeys riding the 15 and Flavian Pratt. So we'll take Emerging Market, the 15. Renegade is the favorite, and the favorite hasn't won the Kentucky Derby, actually, in 7 straight years. So you have the Do Theory. You also have one of the best trainers in the world in Todd Pletcher training Renegade, and a very good jockey as well in Irad Ortiz. So we're taking the 1 Renegade. Then we're going with Dane and Bourbon, the 7. This is a Japanese horse, Pat. I don't feel like these people are bringing over a horse from Japan if they don't feel like he's going to compete. So we're taking the 7, Dan and Bourbon, and then we're going with Patente, the 14, because he's trained by Bob Baffert. And if you're giving me a Bob Baffert horse at 20-1, I'm going to take it. So Patente, the 14, going to round out my top 5. So Further Ado, 18, Emerging Market, 15, Renegade, 1, Dan and Bourbon, 7, Patente, 14. Those are going to be my top 5.
0: Okay, awesome. Let's get producer Brandon Combs in the mix. By the way, in our show chat, Combs said that can't. You know, Combs, I'll let you say it yourself. What do you have to say about PJ's top 5?
2: I said that can't be good. PJ just said he called his horse racing people, and me and him don't have one horse in common. So that can't be good for me. But I have a different strategy. Okay, so no matter what, every single year, I go for the number 3 horse and the number 5 horse. The number 3 is my lucky number, and the number 5 is my late father-in-law's lucky number. So every year, I bet the 3 horse and I bet the 5 horse. This year, it just so happens that the 3 horse is like 55-1 odds. So a little bit of a long shot, but I like it. You know, there's nothing better than 55-1 money. I'll tell you that much, if it wins. So 3-5, Intrepido and Right to Party. Plus, I mean, come on. Come on. You got to fight for your right to party. It's a great name. I mean,
1: that is a good name.
2: This horse is going to win. All right. Then I've got number 9, the Puma. I've got Chief Wallaby and Commandment. Chief Wallaby did a little tiny bit of research. It's a horse that a lot of people think is a sleeper in this race. And this is only his fourth race that he's running. He won one, finished second in one, finished third in one. And the other two horses that he lost to in those races are the Puma and Commandment, my other two horses. So, Intrepido, Right to Party, the Puma, Chief Wallaby, and Commandment are my five horses.
0: Bang. Bang. Sometimes you just got to pick off the names. You got to pick according to the names. You know what I'm going to do? And I hate being the guy that's like, oh, I don't really know anything about this sport. But I mean, I really don't. And I could just basically regurgitate stuff that I read online. But I do know the one thing is that it's most favorable to be in the middle, right? Like the middle posts, like there's 24 posts. And that's why I heard Renegade is the favorite, but he's on the rail. Like he's the number one post. And I don't think a horse has won the Kentucky Derby starting in the number one post in 40 years. So I would assume the ones in the middle have the best chance, right? Like when you're running track, you want to be on the inside of the track. I think for horse racing, you want to be in the middle. I'm just going to basically take the five horses that I like names the best in the middle. Give me the Puma, number 9 horse. Give me the Wonder Dean, the number 10 horse. Give me Chief Wallaby, the number 12 horse. Give me Patente, and you got the Bob Baffert angle. I like what PJ's saying. Bob Baffert, the most successful one at 14. And give me Emerging Market, the 15 horse at 11-1, just because. Right?
1: Great. Why not?
0: That was fun. That was fun. All right, let's talk to somebody that actually is an expert on the Kentucky Derby. Let's get all the answers from Steve Bick when we return. He's going to join us, host of At the Horse Races on SiriusXM, and he's the co-host of the NBC Radio Kentucky Derby pre-show. Steve Bick going to join us next to talk Churchill Downs in the big race tomorrow, right here on BetMGM Tonight. 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
13: Across the country right now, at this very moment, there are probably arguments taking place about who's doing more of the housework, the homework, the shuttling of kids from this activity to that. It's true. By and large, women do more of this than men. But doesn't have to be that way. 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Psychologist Yelena Kecmanovic says, this might be how you get there. 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And every now and then, even express your appreciation. 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I'm Dr. Sanjay Gupta, helping you live a better life.
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